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9: FAQ You Ask your way around. What is the time? What time is it? Who is the time? When is the time? Why is the time? Where is the time? When does the time? What does the time time? What does the clock? What is the clock? Who is the clock? Why is the clock? When is the clock? When is the clock the clock? When is the clock not? The clock is always the clock, whether it likes it or not.
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For the next hour, a gang of sound artists will be sending out coded messages from their misfiring fingertips. Today's buzzing worker artists are Knut Alfermann and Sarah Washington in Utzig, Zentos Frey Bentos in Broughton, Frauke Berg in Düsseldorf, Katharina Biela and Stefan Scheib in Halle this week, Dinah Bird in Paris, Deep Dreizehn and Billy Royce in Vienna, Anna Friz in Santa Cruz, and Ralph Schreiber in Cologne. 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Kuch Collective Edition 8. We got defunct.

seems to have had some sort of accident. Beckoning Flash to follow, he barged through a thicket of tall, clattering bamboo. Flash noticed the odor now. There's been a fire. It's still smoldering. Thank you.

0: Got myself some energy. Got myself some energy.
1: Let's get funky.
2: All right. How's that right there? Is that cool for you?
1: That's that.
2: One little bit of foot on
1: that's
2: top of that.
1: Funky like an open hamper. Funky like a dirty pamper. Yeah.
0: I've got to use it.

0: Three, four warm nights is enough, and then the flowering is gone. And if you have nights with less...
1: 831-216-4773.
0: You can have the Duft der Weinblüten, but it's rare. In most of the times, the most spectacular things happen in the night. Everybody is sleeping. Maybe only lovers, they are sitting on a bench high up in the vineyard. They can have a smell, a nose full of this. They will not forget it.

You're making us all feel very excited. Thank you. Thank you very much for your enthusiasm. Thank you. I'd like to one. Hubbard and Fluke, Freddie Hubbard. On the soprano saxophone. Wayne.

truthful goodbye to the ebbing sounds of Knut Alfermann and Sarah Washington, Zentos Frey Bentos, Frauke Berg, Katharina Bieler and Stefan Scheib, Dinah Bird, Deep Dreitzen and Billy Royce, Anna Frizz and Ralph Schreiber, playing live for you from Germany, France, Austria, the US and the UK. 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

Black Metallic from Catherine Wheel, a 90s anthem there, but not necessarily the one you'd expect from Catherine Wheel. And before that, Blur and Tracy Jacks. Something now which you should recognise from the very first note, a very nostalgic, melancholic offering from Cast.

Carter, the Unstoppable Sex Machine, and Sheriff Fat Man. Now, if you're a subscriber to the Stereo Underground Mixcloud channel, you'll know about all the Marvelous Mystery Mixtapes, the A to Z as well, which we are slowly working through the best artists from A to Z of the SU record collection. Recently, I did play a Carter track in one of the Mystery Mixtapes. I can't for the life of me remember which one it is. Let's get to Ash in a moment with Shining Light after this from Suede. This is the Wild Ones on Stereo Underground.

still sounds so gutsy and fresh. Shining Light from Ash, which of course was covered many years after that release by Annie Lennox, which itself is nearly 20 years old. I really shouldn't have said that, should I? Weezer, Buddy Holly on the way after this from the Pixies. Hey!

The one with the brilliant music video where they cut themselves into an old edition of Happy Days and they'd recreated the set. It was just a very clever idea, and to have the Fonz and everyone in there. And it was the one, I've said this before, I'm sure it was the one where when you upgraded from Windows 3.1 to 95 or from 95 to 98, you got a CD, a video CD, and I'd never seen the like of getting video on a disc, and you put it in the machine and it would play that video for you. It's like a free gift when you did the upgrade. Always remember that. It's a great video to the song. Let's have Beck in a moment with one of my all-time favorites off the album Mellow Gold. I think it's Mellow Gold. That's that track is on the way after this from The Wedding Present, one which is remarkably longer than you may think because of the way that it's constructed. It's got several points where you think, ah, it's coming to the end now. No, it's not. It's coming back for more. Which one am I talking about? This is Brassneck.

I've always liked that one. I always thought it was better than Loser. Beer Can from Beck here on Stereo Underground, where we have been celebrating all the best tracks from the 1990s. Well, I say all the best tracks, a lot of familiar ones, particularly familiar artists, and some surprises. This shouldn't be too much of a surprise. Again, another one that you can recognise the very first note from the Beastie Boys.

0: In Excess, Baby Don't Cry, and before that, Beastie Boys and Intergalactic. We have been celebrating the best of the 1990s, and before that, the best of the 1980s. And we're going to end with a track which kind of straddles both of those decades. I'll play that in just a second.
1: Wie weit geht deine Freundschaft?
2: Unterstütze Radio Korax im Förder- und Freundeskreis. ffk.radiokorax.de. Korax bleibt an.
0: This is from 1989, although it was really played a lot in the early 90s in clubs all over the place. This is Stone Roses and Fool's Gold, the full version.

0: Auditory amps, blow out the power in the building, preach to the street from the stoop. Hello, crackhead next door neighbor, who raps on my door after midnight needing money for baby formula, she says, and the woman who runs in the street with her titties out, wailing. Hello, street. Hello, street. Hello, street.
1: Overture, Watermelon City. Philadelphia is burning and watermelon is all that can cool it. So there they are, spiked atop a row of metal poles, rolling on and off pickup trucks. The fruit that grows longest, the fruit with a curly tail, the cool fruit, larger than a large baby, wide as the widest green behind, wide vermilion smile at the sizzling metropole. Did I see this yesterday? Did I dream this last night?
2: Fighting for change, for this fighting for change. For this fighting for change.
1: The city is burning for real.
2: For this humanity.
1: When I first moved here, I lived two streets over from Osage, where it happened, 12 streets down. How far could you see the flames? How long could you smell the smoke? Osage is narrow, narrow like a movie set. Urban Eastern Seaboard, the tidy of people who work hard for very little. Life lived on the porch, the amphitheater street. I live here, 4937 Hazel Avenue, West Philly. Hello, Adam and Yuki, the boys on that block who guarded my car and me. They called him Yuki because, as a baby, he looked like a eucalyptus leaf. In downtown Philadelphia, there are many lovely restaurants reasonably priced. Chocolate, lemon ice, and hand-filled cannolis in South Philly. Around the corner at the New Africa Lounge in West Philadelphia, we sweat buckets to high life and zook. To high life, to high life, to high life and zook. We burn.
0: Hello, holy rollers who plug in their amps, blow out the power in the building, preach to the street from the stoop. Hello, crackhead next door neighbor who raps on my door after midnight needing money for baby formula, she says, and the woman who runs in the street wailing.

Nazism as it happened to understand the genocide right now, because they sort of know on some level that what's happening in the 30s and 40s is wrong in some way, but they still participate, or they don't do anything. We have to understand Nazism as it happened to understand the genocide right now, because they sort of know on some level. Nazism as it happened to understand the genocide right now, because they sort of know on some level that what's happening in the 30s and 40s is wrong in some way. They still participate, they don't do anything. We have to understand Nazism as it happened to understand the genocide right now, because they sort of know on some level that what's happening in the 30s and 40s is wrong in some way. They still participate, they don't do anything. We have to understand Nazism as it happened to understand the genocide right now, because they sort of know on some level that what's happening in the 30s and 40s is wrong in some way, but they still participate, but they don't do anything. We have to understand

0: understand what is going and you understand what is going and you understand what is going and you understand what is going on, what is going on, what is going on, what is going on.
1: Thank you.

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All bodies are welcome.

They are very openly speaking about making Germany kriegstauglich. This is a very central term in German politics. It means to make Germany fit for war. And they're talking about the Zeitenwende. Yeah, a change of tides, a new era, kind of. They are very openly speaking about making Germany kriegstauglich. This is a very central term in German politics. It means to make Germany fit for war.

Always to be a new style. Always to be a new style. Always to be a new style.

0: So when we hear these subjects, you don't feel we are from a different planet. Because yeah, we need people to be educated, read. So when we hear these subjects, you don't feel we are from a different planet. Because yeah, we need people to be educated, read. So when we hear these subjects, you don't feel we are from a different planet. When you become an old person, you're gonna remember how you lived your life. I promise you, the only thing will come, the memories that mean something, that you stood up for someone, you stood up for yourself at least. I'm fighting for humanity. I'm fighting for change for this humanity.
1: That's why we have to do everything we can right now.
0: Right now.

In comparison to Ceausescu regime, this is not where we're at yet. There is still a window of opportunity here in which we can use all the skills of critical thinking and democratic education and re-education after the Second World War, all of that shit that Germany grew up with, and the entitlement also to question the state and to question the executive. I mean, this whole kind of falling apart of the executive, judicative, and legislative, that's the problem. It's like the whole base is falling apart.

0: of time. New era.
1: Talking about the time, yeah, it's changing, new era.

0: that means something, that you stood up for someone, you stood up for yourself at least. Should I meet my values or I will give up my values? When you become an old person, you're gonna remember how you lived your life. I promise you, the only thing will come, the memories that mean something, that you stood up for someone, you stood up for yourself at least. Should I meet my values or I will give up my values?
1: In comparison to Ceausescu regime, this is not where we're at yet. There is still a window of opportunity here in which we can use all the skills of critical thinking and democratic education and re-education after the Second World War, all of that shit that Germany grew up with, and the entitlement also to question the state and to question the executive. I mean, this whole kind of falling apart of the executive, judicative and legislative, that's the problem. It's like the whole base is falling apart.

0: the potential of that greed has to actually attack and refuse participating in systems of oppression.
1: You're too young.

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Always to be a new style. I want to try to lead people at least taste the future. Always to be a new style.

0: technical area, if you do something and you know why you're doing it, and you understand what is going on in this regime, in this political area.
1: Oh yeah, annoying people and trying to get them out of their comfort zone. Yeah.
0: For me, it's responsibility to tell people we need to stop war everywhere on this planet because I know what it means.
2: In order to create containers, even if it's only through our nervous systems,
3: we have to understand Nazism as it happened to understand the genocide right now, because they sort of know on some level that what's happening in the 30s and 40s is wrong in some way, but they still participate, but they don't do anything.
0: We reflected on our own way, as a poem, as a movie, as a theater piece, as a book, as a dance, as a video, as a radio, and I believe that's the ways, that's the languages where people can understand.
2: All bodies are welcome, all griefs are welcome.
1: And that's why we have to do everything we can right now.
0: Right now. Please. Because, yeah, we need people to be educated, read. So when we hear these subjects, you don't feel we are from a different planet. But when you become an old person, you're going to remember how you lived your life. I promise you, the only thing will come, the memories that mean something, that you stood up for someone. You stood up for yourself at least. Should I meet my values or I will give up my values? I'm fighting for humanity. I'm fighting for change for this humanity.

0: Hi, and that was Polizeistadt from Toxoplasma, live at the ArtZ Freiburg. This is Radio Against Repression, the podcast and, of course, live radio show that deals with censorship, defunding and repression. My name's Alex Head. I'm an artist who's been living and working in Berlin since 2011.
1: And I'm Yara Nassar, an artist and writer working on mostly violence and the legitimization of violence, which means that I'm very excited for our conversation today.
0: Yes, and we're going to be joined live in the studio with artist and composer Yasmin Gafond later on. And we also have a pre-recorded interview with Andrik Spaeth, an artist and activist. Remember, you can always support us on Patreon for €1 a month or more. You can join our patron Merlin there, who's busy and patiently building a better world, but could for sure use some help. So, we've got a pretty jam-packed show today, so we've decided to push it, and we seem to have space in the schedule, which is great, until 6:30, so you've got us for the next 1 hour and 30 minutes.
1: Yes, an extra long one today for your long, lazy summer days.
0: Exactly, while you're on the lake swimming around. Although this will be a relaxed and, you know, somewhat enjoyable experience, we hope we can't necessarily say that it will be any good for your mental health.
1: But you can do it while you're sitting at a lake.
0: Yeah, we advise having some space to deal with these things. Okay, so I'm going to give our outline for the show, and then we will go into our interview with Andrik. So, reflecting Medusa's surveying gaze. Coming to you live from a world marching towards boiling point. Caught on camera, caused and broadcast by interwoven technologies of power. Large language or AI movement pattern analysis has arrived in the form of surveillance cameras that have begun to be installed in Berlin, only, of course, to be met by a 1,000-person protest. In parallel, chat control, an EU bill to introduce arbitrary mass surveillance of our devices, has recently passed the first round of becoming law. Digging us out of the hypnotic doom scroll that such knowledge can understandably induce, we're joined by Yasmin Gafond, an artist and composer working at the interface of social, political and technical infrastructures, and by Andrik Spaeth, an artist and activist pushing the boundaries of aesthetics and technology to challenge social and political conventions such as the police state and techno-fascism. So to set us down this merry lane, let's start with the interview with Andrik. That will help us frame some of the conversations that we're going to have later. So back to you shortly. So we're live in the studio with Andrik Spaeth, an artist who's been exploring that fun topic, crypto-fascism, finding new ways to push back, but also to immerse audiences within the broad scale of new technologies. And I mean, just a little bit before we get into the interview, I think that my position is that if the state and these private corporations are sort of escalating so fast, then we also need to, as it were, kind of accelerate our own responses, which I think is about trying to find communities and ideas and creative responses to these situations. And that can mean many different things. We are going now into a live interview with Andrik Spaeth. Andrik, would you introduce yourself? Tell us a little bit about how you came to this subject.
2: Yes, of course. Hello, everyone. My name is Andrik, and I'm an artist with a focus on new media research, and also I'm an activist. And my work explores the fusion of digital innovation and real-world scenarios, and I try to push the boundaries of aesthetics and technology to challenge social and political conventions. And I have to say, from a young age on, I've been really fascinated by the internet and digital media. And now I mainly use it to critique the police state and techno-fascism. And by working with interactive virtual environments, I try to connect the physical and digital by trying to offer new perspectives on our existence. Yeah.
0: Thank you. It seems like even though everyone is sort of aware of these topics in their peripheral vision, there's not that many people who are kind of really advanced or prepared or you know, it always feels like it's still a very specialist subject. So I was wondering how you got into like sharpening your tools of analysis with the police and having those sorts of insights into the way in which the police kind of think and you know, the other power structures above and how the whole thing kind of fits together.
2: Yeah, that's a very good question. And when I was younger, I used to be very naive. And I grew up with the saying, die Polizei ist dein Freund und Helfer, which translates into the police is your friend and helper. But for who is the police your friend and helper? So, yeah, I always had a strong sense of justice. So when I finished school, I began studying something I didn't like. But then I thought, okay, why not go to the police? Because we're not there. Where else can you ensure justice? Mm-hmm. Lol. Yeah, so I applied for the gehobene Polizeidienst in Baden-Württemberg. That's south of Germany.
0: Right, right.
2: And then I got accepted in 2016. Okay. But yeah, well, as you all can imagine, that backfired really quickly. And I had to be confronted with the harsh reality that the police is only your friend and helper for the ones they were designed for, which is obviously just for the white and privileged people.
0: Right, of course.
2: Yeah.
0: Wow. Okay, so that's, I mean, I also had interactions with the police when I was in my younger years, but I was more on the receiving end than the participating. But that must have been quite a kind of, a huge kind of like metaphysical shift, right? Like you, in Germany, the police is so heavily promoted. It's called like propaganda, right?
2: Mm-hmm, it is.
0: And it's like, it must be internalized in the same way that in Britain, like, you know, other like false ideas of nationalism are internalized as a young person. What was it that kind of made you think, hey, wait, this is not what I signed up for?
2: I mean, it already like happened at the early stage of like the police education and like, they really started to indoctrinate like the young becoming police officers. But then I thought, okay, something is really off, but maybe it was just like the old police officers that think like this. But yeah, then after like the basic education ended after 9 months, all the police officers that are in the education program get sent out already to the patrol police. And that's, yeah, where I learned the reality of the police work is even more like racially biased and marked by oppression against like certain minorities, mostly non-white migrants, than I could imagine. And something like bad things happened during I was on duty. And then I tried to do a thing called Dienstaufsichtsbeschwerde, which translates into something like a disciplinary complaint, where you can file a complaint if something wrong happens on duty. And I tried to use this approach to a culture of error, but they tried to use it against me. So, yeah, I had to learn that if you try to speak up, if something wrong is happening, you will become the target yourself. Yeah, and that was the moment where I learned how the hierarchical system of the police is built and how it like truly works. And yeah, but what to expect? The history of the police was always to serve the ruling class, and the origins and functions of the police are intimately tied to the management of inequalities of race and class.
0: Yeah.
2: Yeah.
0: Wow. I mean, it's even just, for example, like the artwork for this project for Radio Against Repression on Instagram is like a young police officer guarding over a tent, you know, like the clearance of the Besetzung gegen Besatzung camp, and looking like really, I mean, I remember when we were down there for the clearance that they brought in lots of young, I want to call them cadets, but they're not really cadets, but like young officers or whatever, or in training, and they're not armed and they don't have anything, but it's sort of like the psychological, like, baptism of fire. Yeah. Like, you get put in this sort of front line. So this is really fascinating to have your perspective, and I really appreciate that. And it's really interesting that, in a way, we get to sort of peek behind the curtain and how some of that stuff operates. But unfortunately, we have so much other kind of content that we can't get much more into this, although I would love to. I could speak to you about this. We have already spoken about this for a long time. So, Andrik, I wanted to ask you as well, so as that we can have some sort of anchors to base this show around, and also kind of going forwards, like, what are, like, for listeners who have not necessarily been following this subject, particularly in Germany, let's say over the past decade even, maybe we could give them an overview. Like, what are some of the most significant developments from a legal and technical point of view when it comes to policing, and specifically, like, citizen policing?
2: Yeah, very important thing to talk about. And I think to begin with, we need to talk about the new ASOG law, which is the Allgemeine Sicherheits- und Ordnungsgesetz, which was passed in last year in December 2025 by Berlin's conservative

0: software such as Palantir pretend to prevent crime before it happens. But in practice, these technologies, they turn public space into an omnipresent surveillance network. Mm-hmm. So police can now run biometric scans not only on suspects, but also on their contacts and companions as well. And anyone in the social orbit of suspects can become a target themselves. And I think we all know more surveillance has never given us more security and also never will.
1: Yeah.
0: Yeah.
1: Yeah, it is chilling. And somehow we're kind of like going to lean into this. But that means that in principle, okay, so let me just ask the basic question. What has prevented this from happening earlier, previously?
0: I would say other politics. I mean, politics in Germany, they've gotten more and more in the direction of the far right. I would say softer politics in a way. Mm-hmm. But now with all that is happening and all of the direct, everyone is going more into the direction of like techno-fascism. Yeah, and that's what we see is happening now.
1: Yeah.
0: And I think that's just like a start.
1: Yeah.
0: Yeah.
1: Yeah, I mean, of course, one has to remember that for like you were saying, like for certain demographics, this is not such a large escalation as it is for like the white middle class, basically.
0: Definitely. Yeah.
1: And you know, other sort of stratas. But I think that and what I remember is when I moved to Germany and someone sort of explained to me how the bureaucracy works between, for example, like your registration where you live and your healthcare and your signing on for state support and all these institutions that you're kind of suddenly like part of. And they explain that, like, well, the only thing that you have is that they're not connected, you know, so they can't like profile like some enormous. It's not like the Stasi was, for example. It's obvious comparison. And I wonder if like we're still in this kind of maybe slightly kind of naive space, for example, where I'm on social media, I have X amount of contacts, one of them gets picked up by the police or becomes a target, you know, like. That's how I think the public imagine it. But of course, it's much more insidious than that, because if you start adding like facial recognition, it's like the amount of surveillance you can keep an eye on versus the amount of surveillance that's like really going on.
0: Yeah. And I mean, like nowadays, data is power. So we need to think, okay, where's all the data that we put on the internet is stored? And who has the data, who has the power over the data, has the power.
1: Yeah, right.
0: And I think like also when we talk about the accelerated rise of state surveillance, we need to mention the use of Palantir by the German police, Bundeswehr or also Frontex. And for example, Palantir's Project Gotham software is already being used by the state police in Bavaria, Hesse, North Rhine-Westphalia and Baden-Württemberg. And I mean, there, one of the main issues with Palantir is that all the data the system is being fed with gets stored in the US and on US servers, which means that the data isn't stored decentralized, but rather centralized in one place. And if that's not already enough, Palantir's user guidelines also allow it for the US government to access sensitive data from the software if they want to. That means if you're having a record for a minor criminal offense in Germany and the police is feeding the Palantir software with it, you could also get trouble entering the US, for example.
1: Yeah. Yeah. And then that also obliges us to think about how the data and the sort of, let's say, like the traces and the activities that we leave behind us are used retroactively. And that then should inform how we behave like now. But it seems that, yeah, on the other hand, I guess, people might say, okay, but what about, you know, you're flooding this data pool with like basically completely banal information, like normalized information. Mm-hmm. I mean, I think if one were working in a way that was sort of clandestine, actually the most like successful camouflage is just to act normal, right? Like just to live like a day-to-day life. But then you have these like particular

0: really like encrypted channels that facilitate this kind of clandestine operation. Like if you were really doing something that you felt the state was after you for, right? But now they want to pass like chat control. So even those types of forms of parallel communications and encrypted messaging and stuff could also come under threat. But I mean, I'm interested, what do you think is the likelihood of that? And who's pushing this stuff? You know, is it the police? Is it companies? Is it a mixture of markets and also politics?
1: I mean, in my opinion, like these developments aren't driven by policing institutions. I think the police is just like a middle player that gets used for playing or winning the game. Mm. And I think like all the developments that we see are happening in the world, especially the global north, are driven by techno-fascist ideologies. And for those who don't know what techno-fascism is, I can explain it shortly.
0: Yeah.
1: Techno-fascism refers to a modern ideological movement in which advanced digital technologies such as AI, algorithms, or surveillance are used to enforce repressive, authoritarian, or neo-fascist social orders. And it involves a fusion of corporate power, particularly from the tech sector, and state or authoritarian control.
0: Wow.
1: Yeah.
0: That was a very concise summary. Thank you. It's like, yeah, when you put it like that, you see it around you everywhere. I mean, really, that's the thing, you know, and you see these like little kind of explosions of this. For example, like the relationship between like Facebook and the Myanmar genocide, where suddenly one is like integral to the other. But this, again, this is like very soft compared to what's going on, you know, in terms of like the direct ambitions of people like Thiel and others who have put themselves in these positions with these specific ideologies, which are also informed by this kind of end of times narrative, right? And one could talk about, for example, like the kind of eugenics that's in place, this idea of getting consciousness onto hard drives and then terraforming planets, you know, this whole like Tescreal. This is like a whole other distraction in a way, I think.
1: Yeah, 100%.
0: Yeah, because I think a lot of it becomes about, like I was saying at the top, like repressing human spontaneity and creativity. If you place people in a situation where they think they're in the fishbowl and everything is looking at them all the time, then they are totally prevented, they are intimidated from actually acting, from being at the demo even, for example, right?
1: Yeah.
0: There's lots of ways in which it has an immediate effect. And I wondered what your, to the extent that you want to talk about, the strategies for like pushing back like this, these ideas of, or these technologies or these arguments. Yeah.
1: Yeah, that's also a very important thing, how to push back. And I would say like my main coping mechanism to navigate through all the dystopian parts of this world is processing life through doing my art and research, but also through therapy. So, and honestly, I have to say, doing and starting therapy, so beginning my healing journey, was one of the best decisions in my life so far. But also, in addition to that, I also think caring for your community is very important to push back against the rise of fascism. Because I think nowadays, caring for each other is also an act of resistance.
0: Yeah.
1: And a very big act of resistance, because capitalism teaches us to unlearn caring for each other.
0: Yeah.
1: Yeah.
0: Yeah, and one I've certainly experienced in researching for this show, some pretty like dark interior places that are about just acknowledging, you know, the first kind of analogy that I thought about it was like, you have like an experiment and you kind of increase the temperature and then you kind of film it to watch to see what like the subject, whatever it is doing. And I feel like that's analogous to kind of these security cameras, these like large language models, so-called AI powered facial recognition surveillance cameras that are in Berlin already. I think the first one went up a few days ago. It was like the 20th of July, was it not?
1: Yes, way earlier already. They had like pilot projects happening at Südkreuz with pattern recognition scanners, also like facial recognition.
0: Yeah.
1: But they are now allowed to do it. So, yeah. But there's also like a nice project called Surveillance Under Surveillance. You can look it up in the internet. And the project is open source and community based. And tries to map out every surveillance camera in Germany or in Berlin.
0: Yeah.
1: Yeah. So there are quite a lot already on there, what you can look up.
0: Yeah. And like all of the kind of major threads of large-scale activism, like Ende Gelände, for example, they're always building on these great kind of heritages of organizing, and older generations are like feeding in. So it's actually a kind of, there's always that kind of like two sides, but I guess it's becoming also harder to ignore the fact that this is like such a class-based and racial-based form of oppression, because they choose these areas of the city and they refer to them as like Brennpunkte, like burning zones, like basically, you know, you can see where the language is very clearly like problem zone, you know? And of course, as the world heats up and the wars prevent material exchange and supply lines, rents are going up, you know, gentrification is coming in, there's like fentanyl everywhere. So of course these poor areas are feeling that pressure. So then you put cameras on them and you over-police them and you create this whole data set which reproduces this idea that they're the problem. And this is, for me, like, that's the thing that I really struggle with.
1: Yeah.
0: Yeah.
1: Yeah, there's also a word for that. It's called broken windows policing. Right. So, but basically, like, that's the thing with like all the statistics that get done by the police, like the polizeiliche Kriminalitätsstatistik we have in Germany. I mean, obviously, you just find crimes where you search for.
0: Yeah.
1: So the statistic is always biased on itself. So in my opinion, it's like totally wrong to argument with that statistic.
0: Yeah.
1: Yeah.
0: Okay. I mean, I guess we've decided not to turn this into like a digital security workshop episode.
1: Yeah, we shouldn't.
0: Because I think it kind of, people kind of go numb a little bit, like they just switch out. And I think also, if I've learned anything about like threat assessment in the last couple of years, it's that you have to do your own thinking. You know, it has to come from the individual. They have to be able to be like, okay, well, what is it I'm trying to protect? Who is it that we're trying to get it? And what do I do to get in between those two things? And it changes in terms of like necessity, depending on the context, depending on the information or any resource, you know, it could be your water, it could be your rent, you know, it could be anything. But I think that paradigm, and I was discussing this with my partner recently, like that paradigm of threat assessment is going to come, has already become more and more a part of the way in which we have to start thinking as a group. You know, I don't say as like a species, it's too general, but as a group, let's say as activists, because you also have, you know, all kinds of environmental issues going on with architecture. So you can even think about a building as like needing a threat assessment, in the sense that, okay, well, how is the heat getting in? How is the moisture getting in? But also, how are the toxins in the building itself leaking out into the ecology around it? So this idea of kind of like a porous relationship with the way in which the world is kind of like heating up and going through these crises, I think, would be how I would sort of leave it with the listener.
1: Yes, that's a good idea.
0: Yeah. But is there anything else that you wanted to add or?
1: I think there's not really anything else to add. But I said it earlier, care for each other. That's one of the biggest acts of resistance we can do. So care for your community, care for your friends, care for whoever you care for.
0: Okay.
1: I think I would leave it like that.
0: Thank you. Okay. Well, thank you again, Andrik. And we will put some links to your work in the show notes.
1: Thanks so much for inviting me. Bye.
0: Okay. Listen. We've just been listening to a interview with Andrik Spaeth. If you're just joining us, this is Radio Against Repression, And we're doing a special episode today until 6:30, reflecting Medusa's surveying gaze. We've heard already a lot of information, particularly interesting from Andric's perspective, as someone who's really researching technofascism, but also dealing with it in the creative register of the arts. We wanted to sort of just dial back a little bit to some of the content which Andric and I were beginning to get into, which was the new policing laws that have passed, particularly in Berlin, and how that kind of sets up a situation where we're increasingly enclosed and have a lot more, many more threats from the state in terms of what they can do and how they can access our personal information and interfere with our lives. Yara, maybe you have a bit of a scope on this, a bit of a view on it.
2: Yeah, so the new police law in Berlin, the so-called AZOG, Allgemeines Sicherheits- und Ordnungsgesetz, was passed last year in the fall. And it's a pretty strong shift and massive widening of police permissions and rights and abilities, and what's really important in it. Like, there's multiple different factors in it, and what's really important, what we're going to focus on today, is really the way how they are now permitted to surveil people much more. So for instance, within this new law, they are now permitted to put Staatstrojaner, so state spying software. They're allowed to use that against suspects, and they are allowed to, in certain cases, put surveillance in people's apartments without them knowing. And what I mainly want to talk about maybe today is this idea that we're shifting from punitive policing to preventative policing. So policing in its basis is punitive, right? Something happens and the police comes in and like tries to find the person who did it, and then ideally within, you know, the theoretical framework of what the state of law is supposed to be, they apprehend that person, then they hand them over to the justice system, and then that person, then the justice system doles out justice. So that's punitive. It's not about preventing crime, it's about like finding out what has happened after it has happened, and punishing the person who has done it after it has been done. And now we're moving more towards preventative policing. And some or many of our listeners will probably know the film Minority Report. And I'd recommend you read the short story that it's based on, because that's much better than the film. You can find it online. And basically within Minority Report, the premise is that the state has figured out a way to predict crime, exactly when it's going to happen. Within the film, they shorten that down to like just murder, because, you know, apparently that's the worst type of crime. I have some thoughts on that, but, you know, and so they can predict exactly when and how it's going to happen. And then the protagonist of the movie, played by Tom Cruise, runs out to like stop it
0: in happening. The remake, the protagonist is Tom Cruise. In the original, it's
2: yes. I'm talking about the remake, is, which is much the, better film. Yeah. The more known version, the like Tom Cruise version. And then within the film, they obviously, I mean, spoiler for a film that came out like many, many years ago, they obviously figure out that like it's not exactly, it doesn't work as exactly as it's been advertised. And there's still a lot of guesswork. And within that guesswork, obviously still a lot of discrimination and apprehension of innocent people within it. So you see where I'm going here. What will happen with this shift that also permits a lot more AI surveillance, like usage of AI technologies for surveillance, a lot more just like basic surveillance, is that we are moving to a assumption that you can prevent crimes from happening beforehand through mass surveillance, and that it is okay to give up people's rights, right to privacy, in order to prevent policing. And this is an argument in order to prevent crimes. And this is an argument we hear a lot of times, that we should like hand over our freedoms and our rights for a claim of security. And whether that security then actually materializes, a lot of times it does not. But this is the shift that we are seeing right now, and this is securitization. So we're moving away from an idea of like people have rights, and these rights are in the focus and the center of societal organization is like, what rights do people have? And we're moving towards an idea of like, how do we produce security, and security is being put over rights. And within the slippage, we are also seeing a slippage of who gets restrictions. So what we're moving towards is that the German state is trying to give itself more and more rights to surveil all of their citizens, and not just the citizens of the German state, but everyone who lives in Germany or who is in Germany. And the German and the people who live here, the population, are getting less and less rights towards the state of information. So the information is like the people are becoming responsible towards the government, not the other way around.
0: Right, right. And we have artist and composer Jasmin Gefond in the studio.
2: Hello.
0: Hey, Jasmin. You've been tracking the impacts and guilty pleasures, sometimes rapid escalations at others, of state surveillance in your work and teaching for some time now. Maybe this would be a time, would you tell us what you find kind of most significant about these, particularly these legal escalations that we're looking at?
3: Well, I think what's really important about this new law, which, as I understand, is an amendment to the Berlin's Police Act, is that allows for the collection of personal data and, as Yara just said, therefore surveillance, which at the end of the day is like data collection in its digital and AI forms. So I would say with these cameras in particular, these AI cameras, I don't know if we've mentioned them already on the show or if we should.
0: Well, I mean, there's a sort of clear sort of segue between those two things. So I guess Andrik and I did speak briefly about them. A quick clarification, they're actually not facial recognition cameras that are being installed, but they're rather motion detection and prediction cameras. Of course, in the end, you have these intersecting data sets, which are used, as Yara was saying, for predictive policing.
3: Yep.
0: So if you would like to, if we want to move on to the monitoring cameras now, then let's do that. Yeah.
3: Okay. Well, I mean, this law or this amendment to the Berlin Police Act makes these cameras possible to install, because I think before then you wouldn't be able to just collect information from people passing by. And the law is so structured that, I mean, if you hear the way, for example, Iris Sprunger from the SPD, who's the interior minister for Berlin, Senat, talks about this technology that she's pushing through, is that it doesn't use facial recognition technology, that you can't actually recognize the person's face. But what it actually does is it vectorizes people into stick figures. But actually, still allows, you know, the Berlin police, as well as these commercial corporations that are providing this technology, to pervasively survey people and collect a whole lot of information. And that's one of the things I find really interesting, problematic, important about this topic, is that still our idea of surveillance is like being watched by a camera. But and that if it's not actually recognizing you the way a human would recognize a face or a person, then it's like not invasive. It's not like invading your privacy, or it's not problematic from a sort of privacy perspective. But of course, these technologies are still highly problematic, and perhaps even more invasive and more powerful than just being able to recognize a face. I could go on and
0: because
3: on.
0: Because it's the mapping of kind of almost like the whole of society. And
3: well, they can with this one of the techniques they want to introduce. It's called perimeter schutz, and where they use it just for buildings. And one is the is it the Red House? What's it called? The
2: Rotes
3: Rathaus. Yeah, where the mayor is positioned in Berlin in Mitte. So that building, they want to try it out. And I think, I mean, they're probably using the sort of a motion detection as well, but. part of it is just for surveying the building, and with the AI cameras, the way they can be linked, they can really follow you even in places that you normally sort of can't be seen, actually. Like, it's more powerful than the human eye. And so I think it's important that we don't always reference sort of this idea of looking at, for surveillance, but understand it more from its, if we can, from its technical implications, which a lot of politicians and regulators don't understand themselves.
0: Yeah, and the companies are themselves briefed to exploit those gaps in politicians' understanding.
3: For sure, yeah.
0: Yeah.
3: Yeah.
2: So this motion detection, one example that I read is that these motion detection cameras, they are then, when they sort of detect something that they consider unusual behavior, they then call the police. And there was one example, obviously a lot of these cameras are being put also in the more migrant areas, so they're all over Zonnale. And there was this incident of two people hugging and then the camera calling the police because it detected this hug as a fight.
3: Exactly. So there's false alarms is like one of the main problems.
2: And that's a thing that people also don't really think about when we hear like, oh, a technology is like whatever, 99.5% accurate. Yeah, but if you survey like tens of thousands or hundreds of thousands of people every day, that ends up in being dozens and dozens of false alarms.
3: Exactly.
2: Every day.
3: Yeah. And which is another important point to deal with, like, these cameras aren't actually looking, in the sense if they were looking, they would know it was a hug and not a fight. But they've been trained on like videos of reenactments of fights to sort of recognize what a fight would look like, and it's probably quite easy for them to misinterpret, like for a machine learning algorithm to misinterpret an actual fight from a hug. And so what you get is this kind of movement discrimination in a way that could be sort of culturally specific, and also in regards to protest groups of people, like it could possibly be problematic when groups of people gather if that's sort of been trained to recognize that as a issue or an anomaly, as you said.
0: Yeah, it seems ironic because, as you say, I mean, we're used to, or at least I grew up with the idea that a CCTV camera is being monitored by a human being. It's going to a screen and there's a human being watching it. And although that felt very invasive, we sort of moved into this idea that, like, well, if you take the human out of the chain of command, so to speak, then you avoid these kinds of like human error is what, you know, it's always sort of posited as being the most problematic part of the system.
3: Rather than multiplying them.
0: Yeah, but rather actually now you have these programs which are making errors left, right and center. And, you know, I mean, it's important, I think, and we've really tried to focus this show on the situation in Germany and in Berlin specifically, but where this technology has been more thoroughly rolled out in the United States, you know, there are just countless examples of really horrific situations with, you know, families being pulled over and false alarms, to put it mildly.
3: And often people of color being like extra surveyed. And,
2: which is also a problem with the training data, because a lot of the training data that many, many of these models get, like, it is racist.
3: It's inherently biased.
2: It's inherently biased, much like policing, as Andrik also said, like, we know for a fact that police education materials and police training and practice is extremely biased. It is very racist. It is biased towards against people of color. It is biased against, like, everyone who doesn't fit sort of the white cis heterosexual
0: and able-bodied
2: norm,
0: right?
2: able-bodied like, what does this mean for disabled people who
3: and also homeless
2: have weird
3: people, because it's been trained to detect lying down on the ground.
2: So then what we're moving towards is towards a society where sort of the norm becomes much more stratified, and whatever falls outside of that, like, we're shrinking space for falling outside of what the state decides
0: right,
2: can
0: constitutes,
2: be a norm.
0: Yeah, like a citizen.
2: Constitutes normal. Yeah.
3: And then, actually, the other thing, going back to the amendment to the Police Act in Berlin and allowing for this collection of data, is that then the data will be used to retrain these algorithms. So then the data is being used for corporate corporations to retrain their systems.
0: Yeah, and if you train the cameras and the attention of the policing, you know, entity onto a certain group, of course you generate, wherever you look for crime, you find crime, as Andrik put it.
3: Yeah,
0: you know?
3: Yeah, that was a good point.
0: Yeah, and so it's this sort of circular process. What do we know about some of the sort of companies and external, or let's say external, I mean, I use the phrase corporate state quite loosely, but certainly where I come from in the United Kingdom, that's a fact. I mean, you have AI writing laws in the UK at the moment. Mm. But what do we know about...
3: I actually didn't know that.
0: Yeah,
2: Germany, we just have AI writing politicians' speeches. That luckily is still quite a scandal.
0: Yeah, because of course it's, you know, again, like the politicians don't really know what this thing is, you know, and of course they don't necessarily put one and one together and realize that the language, the argumentation, the cultural biases of the people that produce the large language models on which the AI are drawing their argumentation can be changed, and it affects what comes out the other end, right? So there is a kind of a soft power element to this, which is very kind of pervasive, and it definitely ties in with like Philip K. Dick's Minority Report kind of prediction of the future. And I guess that's, for me, that's most explicit with there's this Israeli company Trigo that is working with these German supermarket chains like Aldi to produce the capacity for kind of frictionless shopping. So it's pattern recognition, like behavioral recognition monitoring, that basically ensures that you're not putting stuff in your pockets without paying for it. So it's all kind of monitored and tracked as you go through and as you leave the supermarket. And this is, of course, like, this is a separate thing. As far as we know, this is not the people that are making the cameras for Berlin, for example, or the software. But
3: no,
0: as someone
3: points, it's not an Israeli company that I can confirm.
0: Oh, really? Trigo?
3: It's not. For the AI cameras, I mean.
0: No, it's not. Yeah. No, it's not at the moment. But as someone pointed out to me, it doesn't take long to buy and patch a software.
3: As far as I... true. I mean, as far as I understand, that's another aspect of this amendment to the Berlin Police Act, is that for the first time, commercial companies can provide this tech. So the ones that have been installed in Mannheim and Hamburg are using tech developed by the Fraunhofer Institute. Mm-hmm. I just have to check exactly what department it is in my notes. Maybe we can come back to it. So this is the first time for the Berlin ones it'll be commercial, but it had to be German.
2: And if we're talking about Trigo and we're talking about Israeli companies, that is almost exclusively trained on the data of Palestinians under occupation, and increasingly also Lebanese people in South Lebanon. There's like a very intense mass surveillance with AI drones.
3: It's possibly why Israel is like one of the leading providers of surveillance tech.
2: Yeah.
3: Because they have this like population to train it on.
2: Exactly. For that, like to go into that topic, I can highly recommend that people read The Palestine Laboratory by Anthony Lowenstein, which describes that whole industrial technological complex. But that means that the German state, in some instances, or German corporations like supermarkets, are buying software developed on the basis of occupation and exploitation, and then are using it against people in Germany. So
0: Totally.
3: It's
0: not a closed loop, but it's a very conveniently nested set of loops, you know. Why don't we have a nice little song to break this up a bit?
3: I'm getting down.
0: And we've got such a happy song to play for you all. So
3: thank you.
0: This is Through Your Phone by Cardi B.

0: And that was Cardi B with Through Your Phone. There is actually a kind of so-called cleaned version of that song where they kind of removed the cussing. But like, yeah, we're not playing that on Radio Against Depression, obviously.
1: We're not doing U.S. American puritanical values on Radio Against Repression.
0: Yeah.
1: She's allowed to curse.
0: Yeah. If you're just joining us, this is Radio Against Repression. We're joined live in the studio today with composer and artist Yasmin Gafond, and we've been discussing, well, many of the fun things that fall under the title of reflecting Medusa's surveilling gaze. If you want to catch up with us, all the shows are archived as a podcast in your nearest podcast app, and you can support us on Patreon, patreon.com/radioagainstrepression, and the website, easy to remember, long to type, radioagainstrepression.org. So we're still in the throes of trying to make sense of these cameras and how all of this kind of technology interfaces to produce what we might call a sort of horizon for the end of privacy. We're going to get more into that when we discuss chat control, which is also, for me, truly chilling. Yasmin, you had some other research that maybe you would share with us before we do that.
2: Well, there are just another couple of points that I found interesting made by actually Philip Knopp, who is part of a research group in Hamburg doing research from the university there into the situation with AI cameras in Hamburg, because they've already had them for a while at Hansaplatz. Mm-hmm. And one of the points he makes about testing, so the idea is that sometime this month there'll be one installed at Cottbusser Tor, and it's like a pilot test, and after that one potentially at Warschauerbrücke and so forth in these sort of crime zones like Brennpunkte, I think it's called in Germany, that the police have designated as high crime zones. He just makes the point, which I thought was really interesting, that it's not really a test in the proper sense of the word. Maybe I'll just read what he says.
0: Are you trying to say that technology has let you down? Like,
2: What is framed as a test here cannot really be fully understood through the concept of a test. There is no set technique that is evaluated according to fixed criteria. It is more of a surveillance experiment. And then another point that he makes, which I think is just really important for AI in general, is that the technology just doesn't understand context. Like, right. Are they hugging or are they fighting? You know, like with spam filters, like they know which word to filter out, but they don't know what the word means. And I think it's really highly problematic to put technology that doesn't understand context in a position to make really, really important decisions about people's lives.
1: Mm. And it assumes, going back to this idea of securitization, a lot of this technology kind of assumes that there's constantly something wrong, and it's constantly on the lookout for what's wrong. And it defines more like what the norm is, and everything that is not defined as okay falls into wrong, illegal, we'll call the cops, just to be safe, as opposed to a more freedom or rights-based approach, anti-authoritarian approach, that would maybe say, like, hey, we have the laws, and they define what is wrong, and everything outside of that is, like, we're just going to assume that stuff is right until it is proven to be illegal.
2: Yeah.
1: And these cameras, a lot of the time, or this mindset of securitization, assumes that stuff is wrong unless... wrong meaning illegal, deserving of punishment, deserving of scrutiny, deserving of state repression, unless proven otherwise.
0: Yep. Guilty until proven innocent.
1: Exactly.
0: Right?
2: Yeah.
0: And so often we see this with violent policing on demonstrations as well, that actually, oh, turns out, no, there was no crime. But by this point, your life has been turned upside down, and you know, God knows what else in terms of trauma you've gone through. So one could certainly see that being rolled out again through these technologies.
1: And this affects also when we're talking about protests. Like the Berlin police have so many videos because they constantly film especially Palestine protests, which we know are a thorn in the side of the German state. Mm. And they have a lot of video footage of protesters. And the police love to claim all sorts of stuff, make all sorts of nonsensical claims towards protesters. And this is just another tool that allows them to do even more of that. And the police do not exonerate protesters. They just say, hey, this person resisted, or this person that, and this. And then again, they are sort of, because also the justice system really is very biased towards the police. There's studies on that judges take the word of police much higher than the word of any other eyewitnesses. So then again, the burden of proof of innocence more and more is transferred to the individual, mm. away from the state having to prove guilt. Mm.
0: Yeah, that's really interesting as well, if you think about it from a wider societal lens, and also over a longer period of history, right? Because you also get an argument which is made that when we have very intense surveillance of our private lives and our communications, there's not this kind of window between the point where something is criminal but socially accepted to being decriminalized and then understood and rolled out. So, for example, like gay marriage, or now marijuana in many places as well. I can't believe I said marijuana. but that is also like, that's something which, you know, is, again, it's like a soft thing. It's like a slow thing that happens over time. But as we kind of get older and we live through all these things, it's going to be hard to explain to the next generations that, like, no, that there were actually times when there was slippage, you know? That just is another aspect which leads into the chat control thing. But
1: If we don't have space to question and test and challenge, and as people, I mean, just like test the limits of norms, see other things, try other stuff, then like these norms can also never change, and society cannot have any sort of progress. And that just locks us in a state of society that we are in now, but like increasingly actually just makes it more repressive.
0: Yeah. Yeah. I mean, I wonder if that also doesn't accelerate like the pushback and the ultimate kind of turning of the dial of society, because I think people don't like being surveyed. Like, no one inherently thinks this is a comfortable condition once they get a grip of how pervasive it has become.
2: It depends how it impacts them, I think. Because when I started, I was so shocked to find out that these cameras were being installed, and I was wondering why not everyone was talking about it. And I remember having a conversation with someone I didn't know very well, and that old saying came up again, like, you know, I've got nothing to hide, or a big deal, you're going to be tracked going to Etika. And it's like, well, I mean, maybe because of who you are, you don't have to worry so much, because it always affects marginalized groups way, way more. But even so, not to appreciate like the value of having a space to think, to protest, to question. It's so you would be surprised in a way how it can be acceptable to some people.
0: Mm-hmm. Yeah.
1: What do you see as like, or what do you fear maybe for the social impacts of this mass surveillance?
2: Well, there's so many things. I mean, the most obvious one, I think, is protest culture. And this is just me speculating now, but I wouldn't be direct response to protest culture, or in part, at least, for sure. So I think, and just heavily policing a public space and our bodies as well. Like, I mean, like you said, with the norm, like, so it's just normal to walk alone in a space and not move your hands at all in case you might accidentally trigger a sort of AI policing software.
0: Almost everyone I've spoken to, which again, we're in this sort of bubble of Berlin, but it's also like the place where society has frequently, particularly since the fall of the wall, turned to look for progressive social movements, you know. So we're sort of in this, we live in this strange situation. I always say I live in Berlin and not Germany. But I wonder what that will kind of manifest itself as when you try and sort of take a step back and look at that. in terms of like the psychology of people who are engaged in protest culture, right? Because actually what we need to do is find strategies of turning the table into our own favor. Like, that's why I always emphasize spontaneity, creativity. Like, there's no point, in my opinion, there's no point trying to fight an army with guns, and there's no point in trying to fight a surveillance state by like putting your phone on flight mode. Like, that's not how we do it. Like, on the left, like in the artist world, like what we do is we come up with funny walk exercises and we do performances. Mm. And like everyone I speak to is like, okay, well, how many curators, choreographers are you speaking to about this? Mm-mm. I haven't had time because we spent 6 weeks rehearsing this show. But but we should be down at, you know, I don't think it's name dropping to say Riga 94. Like, they have a lot of people who are interested in doing stuff, right? They're looking for a summer program, and we just need to activate.
1: Yeah. Ministry of silly walks, but we do it all over Berlin.
0: Yeah, you know, like that. What do you like Friday afternoon? Like, I mean, don't schedule it too much. Everyone's bloody anarchist these days, but like, you know, let's get some silly walking going on. You know, and not just because you're drunk.
2: Yeah, and then I guess you just have to be willing, which I mean, many people are, to be arrested and which it's also important to test that space. Yeah.
1: I think one thing that a lot of people aren't connecting the dots on is that, of course, this costs a whole lot of money.
2: And
1: that
2: is
1: money
2: stats
1: that we then don't have.
2: Billions.
1: In other... Yeah, do you have the numbers?
2: I do. I have to...
1: How much does this policing cost us? Because, of course, installing all these cameras, paying for the software, doing all of this thing, training people, then dispatching like this doesn't come for free.
2: Okay, so not billions, but millions. So for AI technology in so-called high crime areas, investment costs of approximately 2.47 million euros and operating costs of 2.13 million euros are estimated for the period from 2026 to 2030.
0: So
2: definitely a long-term plan as well.
0: Yeah.
2: For property security, investment costs of approximately 1.76 million euros and operating costs of 355,000 euros are expected for 2026 to 2027. I also forgot to mention that Iris Sprenger, I think that's...
1: The SPD.
2: Yeah, the SPD...
1: Minister of the Energy.
2: Yeah, exactly. She's also mentioned how the Jewish Museum in Berlin are very interested in having one of these cameras.
0: Yeah.
2: Yeah.
1: And all of that money that then goes into this policing cannot go, like, that's missing for social budgets, for culture, for environmental things, you know. We can get into the environmental impact of AI.
2: Yeah, of course.
1: And how that is like really, and we're in Berlin in a place that has a water shortage, and we're surrounded by Brandenburg, which is a big producer of agricultural goods and also has been having a massive drought for years.
2: The Tesla factory uses more water than it should be.
1: Yeah, the Tesla factory in Grünheide is using, pushed through against environmental regulations. While the inhabitants of Grünheide are being told to like monitor their water usage.
2: Yeah.
1: And to go to just to finish this budget aspect, all of this money that is being put into policing cannot go into the society. And that is going to affect all of us in the long term, because it's just all of these, the fabric of social life that so many of us rely on, also that makes society a place where it's like nice to live.
2: Which might actually be more effective in reducing crime.
0: Yeah, exactly. It's funny that, isn't
1: what
0: it?
1: What is like actually preventative is having youth programs. Because what's the biggest predictor, or not, maybe not the biggest predictor, but people, a lot of people do crime out of poverty. A lot of crime is poverty crime. You know, stealing from the supermarket was an example you gave earlier. If people have enough money, they don't have to do that.
0: Yeah.
1: At least not on scale. If people don't have any perspectives for their life, that is a big door opener for drifting towards doing illegal things and harmful things also, because I wanted to separate, like, not everything that is illegal is actually harmful. You know, it's like illegal to insult mats. But that's not harmful to society, I'm going to make the argument.
0: We do it all the time.
2: Could be beneficial.
1: But, like, of course, there are actual also, like, harmful crimes.
0: Yeah.
1: And that those things can also be prevented by a better social security net, a better, like, youth service. Like, how do we get people into actually being and feeling like valuable members of society? Not through AI cameras.
0: Yeah, no. I mean, to quote the Berlin Left article on the new police laws, the shift in police budget is from 1.2 billion to 2 billion this year. And
2: that's for Berlin, did you say?
0: I think that's for Berlin, yeah. Wow. I'm pretty sure that's for Berlin.
2: And that's probably a lot to do with these cameras, I suppose.
0: Yeah, it wouldn't surprise me. So from one happy subject to another, I think we will break this little tea party we're having here with everyone's interiority with a short song by MIA, and then we will come back for sweet, sweet chat control.

0: And that was the message from MIA. Again, if you're just joining us, this is Radio Against Repression. We've been live in the studio today with Jasmine Gaffond, and we've also had a special guest interview with Andrik Spaeth. There's going to be an enormous amount of research links in the show notes for this show. Probably this is going to be the most thoroughly researched show that we've done so far. And part of that, of course, has to do with some legislation that's sort of crawling its way through the European Parliament, which is called chat control. We actually touched upon this in our Q&A show last year when it was also defeated. And it's become a rather complex subject, certainly in my mind, to try and describe, because for one thing, there are two different versions of the law. Then there's the whole legal process through which it has to run. And then there's also kind of what is, in a way, a bit of a controversial fashion in which it kind of made this first step into the first house of becoming law, because there was a bit of kind of exploitation of the legal process in the European Parliament. So what I'm going to do is read from the Fight Chat Control website, so as that we have like a factual and kind of authoritative voice about what's going on here. So as I said, the first version of Chat Control 1.0 was introduced as a sort of temporary law and has been in place since 2021. So it's a temporary derogation, which means it's kind of an adaptation on the e-privacy directive, which allowed but did not require private company providers to scan private messages of unsuspecting users for potential child sex material. So the scanning of people's devices was not mandatory. It's voluntary by these companies. And in practice, it's mainly used by unencrypted services such as Gmail, Facebook, Instagram Messenger, Skype, Snapchat, iCloud Mail, and Xbox. It didn't include and does not still include encrypted messages within the legislation. They haven't been scanned, but providers could deploy what's known as client-side scanning. So we talked about this a little bit last year when Microsoft sort of surprise launched the pilot, co-pilot software for its products, which meant that basically Microsoft could take a picture of your screen like every 3 seconds, just like a screen grab of everything that's going on, and then send it back to their data archives. And then, for example, like famously, Signal had to respond within sort of 24 hours, and they produced a kind of a patch, if you like, both in some technical terms, but also visibly what it did is throw up a black screen when this client-side scanning took a screenshot, which meant then that no one using text readers, people who are visually impaired, could no longer use Signal. So again, you see the disabled people are sort of on the short end and the receiving end of these technologies. So the status of chat control now is that it's kind of back in force. It expired on the 4th of April, 2026, and it was reinstated on the 9th of July, 2026.
1: And that's chat control
0: 1.0.
1: Exactly.
0: Yeah. Thank you. So it was reinstated when Parliament failed to reach the absolute majority of 361 MEPs needed to reject the Council's fast-tracked, quote-unquote, new law. Only 314 MPs voted to reject it. So suspicionless mass scanning is permitted to continue until 2028. This is the point where, like, yeah, we need some sort of high-pitched music in the background to keep people from falling asleep. Like, if you're driving, pull over. But basically, you have to have an absolute majority when the law that's being passed is to be rejected. And so, of course, the vote came on the last possible day of session, and many MPs were not around to vote. And so they sort of managed to sort of nudge it over the line into this kind of first stage of clearance, which means that we're now looking at this idea of chat control 2.0. So what is it? It's a proposed permanent regulation that would make detection and reporting of child sexual abuse material a legal requirement for digital platforms. The core fight that's being held by people who are checking and balancing this particular piece of legislation is that the original proposal mandated scanning of private communications. The council's 2025 position shifted from quote-unquote voluntary suspicionless detection plus broad risk mitigation duties that incentivize scanning anyway. The Parliament's position is that scanning of private communications must be limited to individual users or a specific group of users suspected of links to child sexual abuse, and that a court order is required. Implementation of the order would then be mandatory. So this could then potentially include encrypted messages. And this is a contentious subject between Parliament and the Council.
1: If I understand that correctly,

0: companies to basically hand over everything, you can adjust that, you can amend that legislation to include end-to-end encryption, and it wouldn't necessarily go to a vote in order to end up becoming law. So there's a lot of, like, complicated territory.
1: But so if I understand what you said correctly, that means that... but would you have to be suspected of, like, child sexual abuse or...
2: I think that's the really contentious point here, because what originally this chat control 2.0 proposal wanted was suspicionless scanning of all messages, also encrypted ones. And what that in praxis would have done is completely destroy digital anonymity on the internet. So we have this nice German thing called the Briefgeheimnis. So the privacy of your letters, the state is not just allowed to, like, open your letters and read them. And the digital Briefgeheimnis basically exists. Like, the state is not just allowed to look at all of the messages you have written. And that would destroy this. And for this, it's important to also note, there's not, like, a little bit of decryption. Like, either messages are encrypted or they are not encrypted. There's not, like, a little bit of breaking encryption. And this point of, like, is it completely, is it suspicionless scanning was, as far as I understand, the point of most contention. Because there are certain factions in the parliament that want this sort of breaking of decryption for people who have been already convicted, which... would potentially still bring some privacy risks, but would encompass a much, much smaller amount of people.
1: But can't law enforcement already get warrants to get people's messaging?
2: Not if they've encrypted.
1: Not encrypted.
2: Not encrypted.
1: Okay.
2: And, right. I mean, for this, if we scan out, if we zoom out and think of this, like, this is... there's a reason why this is being argued under this idea of child sexual abuse, because that's just, like, a thought terminating cliche that is really good to push through emotion, these very extreme things, because it really emotionalizes for a very good reason.
1: And I mean, everyone agrees that's bad.
2: Exactly.
0: Yeah. Who would argue with you? Yeah.
2: But, you know, but that is not actually, that is neither what this does, nor what it is aimed at. It is not, it, like, can't do that. So this sort of suspicionless screening couldn't, as you said also, it misses the context. It couldn't differentiate between a picture of a toddler that is, like, at the beach and naked, which is completely normal in Germany. Sorry to our US listeners. It is completely normal to have your toddler run around naked. They are a toddler. When you send that to, like, the family chat, that would, or that could potentially get flagged as, like, child sexual abuse.
1: So it is going to be monitored by AI as well, I guess.
2: That's the likelihood.
1: It would be impossible for a human.
0: Yeah.
2: But what it actually does is, like, it breaks any sort of anonymity on the internet. We're seeing in different countries different pushes for breaking anonymity on the internet through, for instance, mandated identity verification in the UK and
1: Australia for the under social media 16 ban. Social media ban.
2: And it makes me, I mean, it's not equipped to do what it claims to do, because it wouldn't actually close in on any child sexual abuse. It completely erodes the rights of millions and millions of people. It destroys the biggest place of organizing that we currently have in the anonymity on that. So to be able to fight for progressive causes and fight, like, repression, we need to have spaces where we can do that. And the internet is right now the biggest space of resistance and organization against, you know, the colonial, capitalist, like, genocidal world that we live in.
0: And the slip into techno-fascism.
2: Exactly. Mm-hmm. And this space is dangerous for the ruling class, and that's why they want to destroy it. And one way to destroy it is to take the anonymity of it away. And it makes me extra mad that they're arguing this through child sexual abuse, because, like, we, you know, not all of them, but there are a large part of the Epstein files out. And, like, we know people who have committed horrific child sexual abuse.
1: And trafficking.
2: And trafficking, who are just allowed to stay in power.
1: Mm.

0: Yeah, I mean, there's no end of arguments against it, even from a commercial point of view. If you had all of the communications of a company, I mean, forget corporate espionage. That's not even a thing. Who's going to come and trade in Europe if all of your communications can just be monitored and basically bought and sold on the internet?
1: And there's, again, this is like the state, or in this case, the EU, wanting more and more from its citizens, while especially in Germany. At the same time, our rights to demand responsibility and accountability from the states, from the state itself, is being eroded. So there's an attack currently happening on the freedom of information law, the Informationsfreiheitsgesetz, that would ban. It would greatly make smaller the circle of people who are allowed to make like a freedom of information, or the German.
0: Yeah.
1: So NGOs couldn't do that anymore. Frag den Staat is a really important NGO in Germany that unveils a lot of misdoings within politicians. They would not be allowed to do freedom of information requests anymore. Also foreign citizens. Like, you would have to be a German citizen and a natural citizen to request any sort of information from the government. And this is very transparently an attack.
2: This is a different thing.
1: This is not a different thing. Yeah, yeah. This is what I'm bringing this up because it fits into this slipping from, the state is accountable and responsible to its citizens, and the citizens have rights, and the state has responsibilities. It slips towards, the citizens become the objects of the state, and the state takes the right to surveil them and take all the information from them, but doesn't have to give anything back.
0: Right, it's like the opposite of democracy.
1: Yes.
2: Yeah.
0: Right. It's like the marching towards the polar opposite of democracy. And
2: so where are we at with Chat 2.0?
0: Well, it's not in the European Parliament is not in session at the moment, and it is often said from commentators who seem to know more, that follow legal processes and so on, that it's unlikely that it will become the kind of mass surveillance like of everything, simply because, I mean, it's so unpopular. But it should make us think twice that there's such a strong force pushing it, trying to push it through.
2: And who is trying to push it through? Is it big tech?
0: It's considered to be basically companies and conservatives. So right-wingers and private companies.
2: That would profit. Yeah.
1: People who otherwise are really, really great with child protection.
0: Yeah. Exactly.
1: That's sarcasm. Exactly. And I think that's actually a nice note to push us towards the end, this idea that actually Chat Control 2.0, there has been quite a lot of fight against it. And now it, hopefully will not actually be this just complete destruction of privacy on the internet. So, Jasmine, I'd be curious in what you'd have to say to, like, how do we resist these surveillance technologies?
2: There is so many things to say. I mean, one is, I feel like we're already pretty not anonymous on the internet, but it is true we still have technologies that we can use, like encrypted, end-to-end encrypted email, etc., to remain anonymous. I mean, of course, like, anyone with enough sort of computational power could probably brute force any sort of encryption technology, but at least it would be like a lot harder to do. I think we need to fight the legislation getting passed. I mean, if you can like mass surveil encrypted messages, it's kind of over, right? Like, I don't really.
1: I think we also really need to fight the hardware. God, I can't.
0: The hardware is the thing on your chest.
1: The hardware is
0: for
1: great.
0: The club.
1: That is beautiful. No, the hardware. God, don't get a concussion, kids. You'll not be able to know words anymore. If a data center is proposed to be built in a region, like, fight back before that data center can even be built. Because as soon as that hardware is there, we're going to get like more and more locked in. So fight back before this sort of stuff gets put into place, before definitely the laws get put into place, but also the actual hardware, the data centers, the contracts with these companies, and all of the surveillance cameras as well. Like, that stuff is hardware, and hardware can be, it can be prevented, and it can also be destroyed. I mean, a camera, like,
0: made by the human mind, destroyed by the human mind.
1: Exactly. Like, there's a lot of interesting material coming out of the U.S. right now, where people are cutting down AI cameras in the U.S. They're called Flock.
0: We deliberately didn't talk about Flock, but
2: yeah. I mean, there's so much in the U.S. It, also, that Shot Stopper.
1: Whole other, like, its whole own episode.
2: I guess my other thing I would say is, I remember when I first started like researching surveillance tech, and at the time, which is like, I suppose, over 10 years ago now, Germany was considered to be security privacy sensitive because of its history with the Stasi. And that's why I was so shocked. I guess I haven't been following quite as closely this space when I heard about these AI cameras, because I thought this would never happen in Germany. Mm. Like, and so what's happening in Germany? Like, why is it suddenly so much more surveillance friendly than, are people forgetting, or, big tech having more of a lobbying influence, or?
0: Let's try and put a pin in that, because we're running out of time. We'll try and get to that in the new year, I hope. So Yara, any announcements? We've got a couple of minutes and one last song.
1: Yes. So thank you so much, Jasmine.
2: Pleasure. Thank you
1: for coming in,
2: and thank you for doing your show. It's a
1: How
2: really great show.
1: How can
2: people
1: find you if they want to hear more from you?
2: Well, I did join Instagram last year. I do have a website.
1: We'll put that all in the show notes.
0: Yeah.
1: If you want to have more Jasmine. And then announcements. So my book, Widerstand ist Liebe, is out. You can buy it wherever you can buy books. It is an anthology of stories from the Palestine movement. I co-edited and published it with Johanna Rothe, and it is so pretty, and it is really flying off the shelves.
2: Is it German or English?
1: It is in German. Mm-hmm. And we have upcoming readings. So if you're in Berlin, there's a reading on the 12th of August with the Revolutionärer Kunst- und Kulturstammtisch. That's at Café Kralle. There's also a reading on the 28th of August for the UZ Friedenstage. And there is also one coming up on the 9th of September. You can find details for all of that on our Instagram, which is Widerstand ist Liebe. But we're also going to be outside of Berlin. We're going to be in Tübingen, date to be decided. We're going to be in Leipzig on the 1st of September in Rotor Books. And we're going to be in Bremen on the 3rd and Hamburg on the 4th of September.
0: Great.
1: Get the book. It's a good book.
0: Yeah, it is a great book. I love the book launch. It was wonderful. My only thing is that if anyone is listening who is either going to become or is currently a student at the UDCA, they have accepted my seminar, States of Transition and Transmission. And we will indeed do the last seminar in this very radio studio. So that's starting in October. Mm. I'm really excited.
1: So if you want to be on these microphones, come do that. And I am hosting a panel and a workshop at Dykefest, which is on 22nd and 23rd of August at ZKU in Moabit. We're talking about mutual aid and homonationalism. So come by for that as well. And
0: brilliant.
1: Have a wonderful summer.
0: Yeah, thank you. Thank you both. Thank you for listening. We've got a final song, which, broadly speaking, this podcast deals with some pretty difficult topics. So we wanted to send this last track out to all of the beautiful listeners that we have, whose beauty is on the inside and which will never be surveyed either by techno-fascists or anyone else, and whose beauty is revealed only through their radical consent. So this is The Light 3000 by Schneider TM and Captain Michigan. This one is for all of us.

these toys you've been throwing. Nowhere to go when all the doors have been closed. Chasing my tail when my ego needs a stroke. I can't catch your chaos, I make my mind up on my own. I'm done with dogs' days, it's with you I belong. 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I wish you'd let me in.

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Trainers or trainers, no high heels, I ain't letting no toe out. Grab that mic at a block party, cuff an hour, I ain't selling no show out. But I still show out, no show off.

necklace, skyline ones, painted labels till I got signed by one. Clownfish, I spent the weekend trying to find my sons. They were knowing what I say because I'm Simon. I enforce the rules, but abide by none.